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5: 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She's Mia O'Brien. I'm Q Myers, and the ACC always got a couple characters there as head coaches, right? I mean, you could count on some good characters in college football, and there's been a new character added to the ACC after getting fired at Penn State. That would be one James Franklin. The Hokies went 3-9 last season, 2-6 in the ACC. They obviously had to make a change. They bring in James Franklin, who has a fantastic 4-21 record against AP top 10 teams. So, you know, you can look at it as, hey, you know, that's a big-time coach coming from a big-time program, but he doesn't have that big-time success against the other programs out there that are big-time.
6: And, of course, the headlines and the out-of-context quotes coming out of James Franklin's press conference queue is where we begin this discussion regarding the Hokies and what James Franklin could do in year one in Blacksburg. Early in my career, quote, we always had to do more with less. And then you get to a place like Virginia Tech, you got to understand how to do more with more. While the quote is entertaining, especially in lieu of the goodness, it was eight seasons. Yes, eight seasons that James Franklin spent up in State College with the Penn State Nittany Lions.

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0: We've had a great offseason in terms of implementing our standards and our expectations and our culture. But we've been able to hit the ground running. We are bigger, we are stronger, we are faster than we have been. There's no doubt about that. And I think our depth is in a position to be able to compete. So from an expectation, from a standards, from a culture standpoint, I think we're in a really good place. Again, we feel like we have won the offseason. All that's great. That sounds good in a press conference. It's a great soundbite. The reality is we got to make sure all those things translate to the season and go out and play a style and a brand that is going to make Coach Beamer proud, Bud Foster proud, all of our alumni. We want to make all those people proud of how we play, how we conduct our business.
1: Again, the Unsportsmanlike guest list this morning starts with Dan Graziano talking NFL at 7:30 Eastern. We've been talking throughout the show about the World Cup in Spain-Argentina for the title on Sunday, while France and England play for third place, and give you a sense of just how big this is elsewhere and just how devastating the England loss was to Argentina. Here's British radio host for Talk Sport, Jamie O'Hara.
2: You can almost accept it.
3: I know.
2: You're playing against Argentina.
3: Yeah.
2: You can't sit off for 25 minutes against Argentina.
3: No.
2: He absolutely bottled it. Thomas Tuchel's cost us the World Cup. He cost us the World Cup. We're 1-0 up. Played well first half. All right, cagey affair. We go 1-0 up. Be brave.
3: Mm.
2: Be brave, Thomas. This is what we brought you in for. We brought you in for this moment. We got rid of Southgate because he bottled it. Because he weren't brave. We brought you in for now to make that decision. We're 1-0 up in a World Cup semi-final. Bring on Rashford. Bring on Saka. And if they score, they score. But at least we're going to go down fighting. At least we're going to go down with some pride. We fell out of the World Cup in disgrace because of him. Because of him. And we brought him in for this job. This is what we brought him in for. To get us over this line. And it's the same old England. Same old crap. Same old guff that I have to watch every tournament that we're in. And it's the managers tucked us up again. Tucked us up. We're dead on our feet. Got Morgan Rogers playing right wing. Jude Bellingham on the left. Brings on Nico Riley. We can't get out. Harry Kane's done nothing. He's dead. Nothing. Got nothing left.
3: I don't.
2: I can't believe it, Jace.
3: Well, no.
2: Jace, I can't believe it.
3: No,
2: it's a disgrace.
3: I
2: he should be sacked. Get him out. Gone.
1: Sacked is fired, by the way. And those conversations will continue in England for a while now. Coming up, baseball is back with the Mets and Phillies getting the second half underway. LeBron still considering his next team while Giannis says, hello, Miami. That's next. This is SportsCenter All Night on ESPN Radio.
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0: reality is we got to make sure all those things translate to the season and go out and play a style and a brand that is going to make Coach Beamer proud, Bud Foster proud, all of our alumni. We want to make all those people proud of how we play, how we conduct our business.
1: Again, the unsportsmanlike guest list this morning starts with Dan Graziano talking NFL at 7:30 Eastern. We've been talking throughout the show about the World Cup at Spain-Argentina for the title on Sunday, while France and England play for third place, and give you a sense of just how big this is elsewhere and just how devastating the England loss was to Argentina. 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
2: You could almost accept it.
3: I know.
2: You're playing against Argentina. Yeah. You can't sit off for 25 minutes against Argentina. He absolutely bottled it. Thomas Tuchel's cost us the World Cup. He cost us the World Cup. We're 1-0 up. Played well first half. All right, cagey affair. We go 1-0 up. Be brave. Mm. Be brave, Thomas. This is what we brought you in for. We brought you in for this moment. We got rid of Southgate because he bottled it. Because he weren't brave. We brought you in for now to make that decision. We're 1-0 up in a World Cup semi-final. Bring on Rashford. Bring on Saka. And if they score, they score. But at least we're going to go down fighting. At least we're going to go down with some pride. We fell out of the World Cup in disgrace because of him. Because of him. And we brought him in for this job. This is what we brought him in for. To get us over this line. And it's the same old England. Same old crap. Same old guff that I have to watch every tournament that we're in. And it's the manager's tucked us up again. Tucked us up. We're dead on our feet. Got Morgan Rogers playing right wing. Jude Bellingham on the left. Brings on Nico Riley. We can't get out. Harry Kane's done nothing. He's dead. Nothing. Got nothing left.
3: I don't.
2: I can't believe it, Jace. Well, no. Jace, I can't believe it. No, it's a disgrace.
3: I
2: he should be sacked. Get him out. Gone.
1: Sacked is fired, by the way. And those conversations will continue in England for a while now. Coming up, baseball is back with the Mets and Phillies getting the second half underway. LeBron still considering his next team while Giannis says, hello, Miami. That's next. This is SportsCenter All Night on ESPN Radio.
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0: just as important as anything else. And we've seen the reason that I'm going in with Josh Allen is we've seen multiple offensive coordinators and his level of play stay the same.
1: That's interesting. In a weird way, the Bills not fully working works in Josh Allen's favor because of the fact they've had to change out coaching.
2: Yeah.
1: Gives Courtney the viewpoint and Smalls the viewpoint of, I know what he could do with basically anyone because he hasn't done the big thing to keep the one person there the entire time. 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
5: 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It's back to work tonight for the Cubs and White Sox. They return from the All-Star break. The Cubs, leading the National League wildcard chase, host the Twins in the first of three tonight. The Sox, tied with the Guardians for the AL Central lead, are on the road in Toronto. Meanwhile, while the season resumes tonight, Major League Baseball unveiled schedules for next season. It'll be the earliest domestic start ever, with the first games March 24th. Both the Cubs and Sox open the 25th. The Cubs will be home to Cleveland. The Sox in Detroit. The White Sox home opener is April 1st against Milwaukee. One other note, the All-Star game in Wrigley Field set for July 13th. Speaking of schedules, the Blackhawks' full schedule is out. 84 games this year. The NHL increasing schedules by 2 games. The Hawks play 4 of the first 5 on the road, then have a 7-game homestand. And at the NBA Summer League, the Bulls got smacked by the Lakers 105-82. The Bulls fall to 1-3. I'm Matt McCoy, Illinois Radio Network Sports.
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1: 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Prevagen, made for your brain. Lucas Herbert just might carve his name into history at Royal Birkdale. The Aussie is 9-under with two holes to go. Now playing the easiest hole on the course, the par 5 17th. Herbert has missed the green with his approach. Par is 70 at Birkdale. Herbert could shatter the men's major record score of 62, done five times before and once at Birkdale by Brandon Grace in 2017. Herbert's got a three-shot lead. Alex Smalley would love to put together a similar round. He is 3-under. The runner-up from the PGA tees off next hour, but Smalley knows he has to be smart.
2: There's some hole locations where you're not really trying to hit it at the hole. You're trying to put it 20 feet left or right of it and just putt over to it. So it can be difficult to get the ball close to the hole, especially with how firm it is. The ball just won't stop rolling.
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0: The first of three tonight, the Sox tied with the Guardians for the AL Central lead are on the road in Toronto. Meanwhile, while the season resumes tonight, Major League Baseball unveiled schedules for next season. It'll be the earliest domestic start ever with the first games March 24th. Both the Cubs and Sox open the 25th. The Cubs will be home to Cleveland. The Sox in Detroit. The White Sox home opener is April 1st against Milwaukee. One other note, the All-Star game in Wrigley Field set for July 13th. Speaking of schedules, the Blackhawks' full schedule is out, 84 games this year. The NHL increasing schedules by two games. The Hawks play four of the first five on the road, then have a seven-game homestand. And at the NBA Summer League, the Bulls got smacked by the Lakers 105-82. The Bulls fall to 1-3. I'm Matt McCoy, Illinois Radio Network Sports.
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9: If you want to talk a little Illini guys, if you want to talk a little, we'll talk Summer League, we'll talk a little Major League Baseball. We'll have an expert later. You've come to the right place. Let us first say hello. We are the Illini guys, Larry Smith, Mike Hegley, Brad Sturdy. We'll talk Illini in a minute. We'll also talk a little Summer League. What we want to talk about, guys, it's kind of crazy. We'll get into maybe a bit later. We're only about 2 weeks away from like football preseason starting, and we'll get Matt Stevens on next week to kind of go a little more in depth. We kind of been holding off talking about it, but a lot of recruits, that's been, if you follow IlliniGuys.com online, by the way, it's super cheap. It's like 30 cents a day or something. It's really, really cheap.
10: 27, Larry.
9: 27 cents. Yes. I was rounding up, but I don't want to, there you go. Those pennies get in the way.
11: We'll take a 3 cent tip every day too.
9: Yeah.
11: If you want to throw that in.
9: We don't mind that. We got retirement funds we're trying to take care of. Okay, enough shenanigans. Let's get right to it. Mr. Sturdy, you have your ear to the ground with this Illini men's basketball team. And as soon as we got started here, we got set up and got our mics on, you were saying, we got to talk men's basketball. So listen, we got a preseason top five team, maybe preseason top two team. Do tell, what's up with Brad Underwood's Illini?
11: Well, they're all finally there. You know, Stephon Box was out in Europe and playing with the national team, and you know, Jake Davis and Stojakovic were having, you know, some tether knees cleaned out and ready, but they're finally all rolling and ready to go, and they're good. I mean, they are so good. I mean, it's, you know, we talked about, you know, they've had some late additions. We talked about Lincoln Williams being a guy who came in late. He might be the best athlete on the team. Just Jeez. A freak athlete. Quentin Coleman, of course, was the guy who committed while they were at the Final Four. Mm-hmm. And I actually had it was interesting. I had a coach tell me that they think he was the best guard in the country in high school last year. And, they were so good. Well, he has taken that into the summer and he's been fantastic. He does so many things well. And I think the one thing, you know, people who've talked about it, you know, coming in, he plays hard. Like many times high school kids come into the summer and they have to, at college, they have to figure out like how hard you have to play in college, he's already there. And so it's been excellent to see that these freshmen are just really connecting. And then you have all the veterans and they're ready to play. I think the hardest thing right now for Brad Underwood is making sure they're not listening to the hype. And you know, if you know Brad Underwood, you know he's going to make sure that they understand how hard it's going to be, and he's going to make it difficult on them. And so it's been really good to see him, you know, to be able to hear him, you know, get after them and understand what they have to do. And he is, you know, he's a master motivator at getting these guys to understand that, you know, just because you're ranked third or second or first or whatever you are, top five, you're not good enough. And so he makes that clear, in these summer workouts.
6: I find it really interesting that the whole team's there, and this team is highly reliant on spacing and pick and roll. And these guys are going to get a chance to do what they really haven't done in the last 2 years, which is to have everybody working together so that it becomes second nature. You know what somebody likes and how they're going to roll and where they want the ball put. And that type of stuff is invaluable. And as good as Illinois has been the last couple of years, they haven't really had the opportunity to do that the way they would like to. And then you think about the communication and the help on defense. I think we could see this team start off defensively much better than what we've seen the last couple of years, just because they're not wearing name tags trying to figure out who each other is. They'll actually know what each other is going to do.
9: Yeah, no question. And remember, you know, last year, Cam Crocker came in to shore up the defense, right? And we've talked about this here on the show for the first, you know, really 3 months, dare I say four. It was a work in progress. And even Brad himself, Brad Underwood, said, hey, you know, the coaches had to convince me to not do the same thing we've always been doing. And you saw that defense click. And I think, guys, that's where I'm really excited is, first off, on offense, my goodness, they're so loaded. I mean, you can't sag off anybody because they're going to kill you. My thing is on defense, I think if they can carry that defensive intensity that they had in the NCAA tournament, that's where this team gets really scary, and could be a team with only just a handful of losses going into March.
11: Yeah, you know, last year, they were the longest team, most like, yeah. Now they're longer. They're even bigger this year. And yeah. You throw in the fact that they also they're more athletic. Yeah. I mean, Box has had some athletic plays where you see him throw things down and you're like, wait, you know, he sometimes plays like with pace and he's slow and he kind of goes through methodical, but he can go when he wants to get downhill. And so you may see them be, not only great in the half court, they may get some transition stuff that maybe they haven't been able to, they didn't get last year because transition was kind of there, wasn't there last year. Well, now you throw in the fact we get out and run and you add that element to the offense and also maybe pick up some more pressure on defense, being able to get in passing lanes a little more. This team has a chance to be special.
6: Yeah, it would be really cool to see the Illini, you know, getting back to a little bit more of the Terrence Shannon, Io, get out and run when the opportunity arises. And I know Brad likes to control pace a little bit and he likes to score easy baskets. So that might be a good way for Illini fans to find some additional entertainment. But I do think that if Vox is going to show that athleticism on offense, a certain Coach Underwood's going to expect him to do that on defense. And I don't think he's going to negotiate on that point.
9: That's a good point. You know, I want to get back to something Brad mentioned a minute ago, and that is about Coach Underwood and motivating these guys. Here we are, you know, now, what is this, year 10, I think, for Brad Underwood there at Illinois.
11: Yeah.
9: And all this time it's been building. It's been building. It's been, you know, trying to clear things out, do things his way. Don't forget, before they started on this run of 20-win seasons, they set a record, the only 20-loss season in Illinois history. And so I think what a challenge for him and the coaches to build it to the point where now, like you said, Brad, you know, Underwood and the entire staff now working the other way to make sure they tamper expectations, not just with fans, but like you said, but with the players, and make sure they say all the right things to keep them motivated, keep them focused, with the expectations being far different than anything we have seen on the Illinois campus in the past couple of decades.
11: Yeah, I mean, I think this team has a chance to be special if they stay healthy. And I think he's got to make sure that they understand that all those little details are how you win in March and how you do these things. And last year's team at the end, you know, executed so well down this, you know, in March in the NCAA tournament. And, you know, and things fell their way. You don't know that's going to happen next year. Like, you don't know if you're going to have a one seed get upset. So, you know, or maybe you're the one seed. Do you know what I mean? So these are things that they have to deal with. So all these little things, and he's going to make sure they understand that you have to have these little things. You have to, the attention to detail. Just because you're ranked in the top five means nothing in the preseason. But we know they're good. They know they're good. And Brad Underwood knows they're good. But he also understands that they got to do these little things now. So when it comes next March and the Big Ten season, that they're able to do them and win in March.
6: And they've got the schedule to do that, which is another reason for Illini fans to be excited, because you're not going to see a lot of Middle Tennessee State type of opponents. You're going to see the most high-flying, illustrious programs in college basketball, and then you jump into the Big Ten. So this team, if they end up with less than five losses this year, they might arguably be one of the, maybe even the top Illini team when you consider the schedule difficulty that they're going to be going through.
9: Yeah, you look at the schedule, you're exactly right. You're going to have Texas Tech and Duke early on, right? Then you get you get UConn coming up immediately after the week after Thanksgiving, Missouri at Christmas, North Carolina in Nashville in January. And then, as you mentioned, you've got the Big Ten as well. Michigan may have lost Dusty May and guys in the NBA, they'll still be formidable. Purdue is always right there. Michigan State, USC's vastly improved. UCLA, some great recruiting. So it's a fun year coming up. I want to get one thought. Brad, from what you're hearing around the oven and around this program, obviously Quentin Coleman is a big surprise. Vox is more athletic than maybe people thought. Who is a player maybe has stepped up here since we first discussed this a few weeks ago? Maybe one of the freshmen stepping up and kind of maybe a bigger contributor than what we expected.
11: Yeah, it's interesting. I think the guy who, and I don't know that he's a bigger contributor because we expect big things from, but I keep hearing that Tomislav Ivicic is different. You know, he's on a different level. He's more understands that this is kind of his opportunity to get to the next level. And then, these guys are making great money. I mean, let's be honest, they are. But also, they want to make this money for the next 10 years, right? Mm-hmm. And even though it seems like these college guys are in there for 10 years, they're not. And so it seems like he's got a little bit more sense of urgency as time with Fletch. Now, some of that could be just him being healthy. You know what I mean? Mm-hmm. Like, and going into this offseason healthy. But he is, I've heard that he's just been really good and has an opportunity to maybe make that leap that we were waiting to see last year, but he battled injuries.
6: Yeah, I really look forward to seeing what he can do. A lot of times it's not a player's fault that they get hurt. It just happens and the timing, what have you. And, you know, you need a tonsillectomy. Those are the type of things you just can't plan for. But he's had a full off season and he's going into the season, you know, feeling well. We might see the quote real unquote Tomislav this year that maybe we haven't seen through no fault of anybody's, but just a little bit of bad luck.
9: Yeah. May the basketball gods smile upon all of us. They've had so many issues, like you said, visa issues over the years, guys reporting late to camp for whatever reason, reporting late to campus. And then you get in season to, like you said, tonsillectomy, the bout of mono going through, of course, years ago, COVID went through. So I think they're due. They're due for a full year of health. And so hopefully that happens. Hey, want to talk very quickly about the women's team as well. Let's not forget about them. Had CeCe Parchman on last week. Of course, she is vying to be part of the Canadian national team. Brad, what are you hearing on the ladies' side of Ubbin?
11: Yeah, they're in a similar place in the sense that they have so many returning players. Yeah. And they're players that are able to, and they've added some more athleticism and more talent, like Divine Burridge, for example. But I really, what I hear about them is that they're connecting, and they feel like it's Shauna Green's been able to do things that maybe she couldn't do last year because they were so new. So the bar has been raised, and I think the level has been raised for them coming off another NCAA tournament win, and their goal is to get that host to host that NCAA tournament and get a top four seed. And I think that's a realistic goal for them for heading into the NCAA tournament. And they understand that they're going to play a tougher schedule and they're going to have to get those non-conference marquee wins and the conference wins. And they kind of have their expectation. They feel really good about where they're at as a program.
6: Be fun to see what they can do in terms of getting fans coming as well. They seem to be, you know, building that base the way you want to, laying a solid foundation. Wonder what type of attendance numbers they'll be putting up this year, which is impressive considering it used to be like three people, you know, watching the games under past basketball regimes for the women. Shauna Green's made an incredible, incredible effect on the team.
9: Yeah, the men look like preseason top five. The women looks like preseason top 25 at a minimum. And guys, let's just stop back and as we go to commercial break, think about this. The Illini women hosting NCAA tournament games. I mean, that's a sentence that we've never said, and yet it's a possibility here coming up this winter. All right, stay with us. We're going to talk a lot more, talk a little MLB second half. Also, we'll talk a little Summer League as well. Some of the top rookies, including Keaton Wongler, how they're performing right now. We're just getting started here on the Illini Guys Sports Spectacular. Listen to the Illini Guys Radio Network.
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13: Well, good morning. I'm Jeff Nally on the Cromwell Ag Radio Network. We saw a stronger market in Chicago on Wednesday, and then we sold off yesterday with some profit-taking, but into today on a Friday, we're bouncing back just a little bit. Corn futures are a fraction down to mostly a fraction higher. Soybeans are 2¾ to 3¾ cents higher, and the wheat market is a fraction to 3 cents a bushel stronger. The product market this morning has bean oil futures between $1.50 and $2.30 higher. Soybean meal between $3.50 and $3.90 lower. Rice market is mixed and cotton futures are lower. Live cattle October down $1 and a nickel at $222.25. Feeder cattle October $1 lower at $333.45. Now, lean hogs in the October contracts are 35 cents up at $87.27 a hundred. The Chicago Board of Trade has corn futures September up a penny at 442.5, December up a fraction, 464.75, the March 27 up a fraction at 480.25. August soybeans up 3.5, 1198.5. September up 3.75, 1189. November up 3.25 at 1198.25. Wheat futures and the nearby September at 677. They're 2.25 cents a bushel stronger. That's a check of markets. I'm Jeff Daly on the Cromwell Ag Radio Network.
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17: 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Good to see you again. I think that's a fair assessment, right? I mean, these guys really, most of them admitting that that first game out was a little different, just the big thing was the speed of how quickly things move in the NBA compared to college.
18: Yeah, and a lot of these guys have maybe not had their full conditioning regimen going right into this. So this is kind of like a little bit like playing yourself into shape. I think Golden State Warriors rookie Yaxel Lindeborg had said he'd taken some time off because he was dealing with a knee injury during March Madness and then kind of playing his way back into shape. Now he said, like, you know, my wind wasn't quite there, and he's a physical player. So like it's taken a lot of reps on court for him to kind of feel it out. And he's certainly not the only one. There's been a lot of guys where, in my estimation, you're watching an NBA game, but you're maybe getting about two quarters of like NBA action because they can't sustain the full physicality of a true NBA game. So it's close to being top-notch professional basketball, but these are young players trying to make their way in the league. Some of them trying to fight for a roster spot. And they're just not quite fully polished products yet from either a skill standpoint or like we're talking about with conditioning.
17: Even it's funny to see that, you know, it takes 10 fouls to be disqualified. So that also lends to a lot more physical game, a lot more clutching and grabbing than you might see otherwise. You know, some of these top players being shut down, not only some of the rookies, but also some of the second year players being shut down early. Including right there at the top, A.J. DeBonsa, the top overall pick to the Wizards, had two outstanding games. And Washington said, we've seen enough, and we won't see him again until training camp.
18: Yeah, and I think that's probably the right call. He doesn't really have anything else to prove there. It's great that fans got a chance to see him. He wasn't really playing necessarily for a national audience at BYU. So some people got to see him in the tournament a little bit. Obviously, the run wasn't super long in the March Madness tournament. So I think that was the right call for him. His teammate, Trey Johnson, also only played a single game as a second-year player and put up a blistering performance. So some of these coaches just want to see where they're at. And sometimes it only takes one game to go, okay, this guy's good.
17: Exactly. Another player that they shut down early was Will Riley. Had the 32-point performance in the second game, second-year player. And they, again, the same thing. They said, yeah, we've seen enough. I'm looking forward to seeing those three young players with some veterans like, Trae Young and you know, if he can get healthy, Anthony Davis. They've got some pieces there. The question is, can they put it all together? And can the older guys stay healthy?
18: Yeah, I think that might be the best basketball situation for a rookie to walk into for AJ. He doesn't have to do 1,000 different things. Like, if you can contrast what Cooper Flagg had to do last season, not that they were pushing for the playoffs, but they basically put the ball in his hands with Kyrie being injured and said, like, you're a point forward, go out there, prove it, and you're going to make a ton of mistakes. We don't have a ton of talent around you right now. It's almost the exact opposite for AJ. AJ is going to have guys that know how to get their stats, guys that have already got paid in the leagues. So they're not gunning for contracts. He's going to have guys that just know how to produce at an NBA level. And then he kind of just has to fit in and play his game. So that's going to be pretty fascinating to watch. the East is talented enough where I wouldn't just guarantee the Wizards to just skyrocket up the standings, but we also don't know what this Wizards team's capable of. They didn't really show us after all their trades last season what they wanted to do. They shut down Trey pretty early. Anthony Davis was shut down before he got there. So it'll be interesting. Obviously, they could end up trading some players away too. So maybe they won't even, maybe this iteration of the roster will never even come to fruition. But that could be a really fascinating team. It's been a while since we've seen a really fun Washington team.
17: Yeah, it's been a long time. You're exactly right. I'm talking with Eric Anderson of Heavy.com. NBA Summer League continues now in Vegas through this weekend. The number two pick, Darren Peterson, putting up a lot of shots. How would you evaluate his performance out in Vegas?
18: The percentages aren't great, but he showed that he's got a really deep bag and he can do a lot on the court. So I think you'd want to see, well, every coach will tell you they want to see a higher shooting percentage than, what was it, 33%, I think. Mm-hmm. And not super incredible from deep, but he showed the flashes of athleticism. He had a highlight dunk. He had other moments where you go like, okay, this guy was dealing with something in his lone college season at Kansas. That's now in the rearview mirror. We're seeing his explosive first step. We're seeing his ability to handle the ball and break down a defense. The percentages can ebb and flow. I would also say the same would be true of all these other players that had blistering hot shooting performances too. I don't think you're going to see some of these guys continue to shoot 50% from three. I'm trying to see here. Who was it? Malik Thomas of the Cavaliers. He shot 46%, led Summer League and scoring at 28 points per game. I don't think that's going to continue. So it's trying to find the right balance of analysis to be like, is this going to be a long-term problem, or is this just a blip on the radar for a couple Summer League games?
17: Yeah. And isn't it too that we don't, the coaches, the GMs, the front office, you know, they don't get too caught up in the stats right here, because everyone understands, yeah, you want to score, you want to win, you want to, you know, but it's more about, like you said, conditioning, getting a feel for, you know, what each player can do, in some cases installing some language that you're going to need in the fall when the whole team comes together, more so than, well, you didn't have the stats we expected.
18: There might not be a better example of that than Tiago Splitter actually coaching the Summer League team for the Chicago Bulls. He just gets his job in Chicago, and it's not only just let's go see the guys and let's go meet my new team, it's let's start getting my presence, my language, my coaching style installed everywhere. So it is a lot of that. And yeah, with the first year guys, you just never know. It's kind of going to be a mixed bag. You want to see solid performances, but we've obviously seen other lottery picks not have incredible performances in Summer League and then go on to have really solid rookie seasons. So there's not much there. I think that second year guys are typically more interesting anyways, not only from the standpoint of which NBA teams are going to bring their second year guys back to Summer League and kind of showcase them, but which guys just kind of dominate or look like, you know, quote unquote, they've graduated from Summer League. And there's quite a few of those this summer.
17: It kind of reminds you that the rookie sophomore game at the All-Star game, All-Star break of, you know, for a few years where you have the second year players just know a little more season than that. You mentioned Chicago, the number four pick with Caleb Wilson out of UNC, the number three pick Memphis, Cameron Boozer out of Duke. Two franchises that clearly have picked these guys to begin to build around. How have they performed in your opinion?
18: I have more Chicago Bulls fans in my life, so I'm a little more excited for them because they've had, you know, some mediocre basketball for years and years and years. And that's not to anyone's fault, but they've just kind of dwindled, or it's kind of just sailed around that like 40 win mark for a while. And Caleb Wilson was probably maybe the most surprising production at Summer League. Like his shooting, there was questions about his outside shooting coming in, and then he just was incredible from out there. Obviously, maybe that doesn't continue. Like I said, he's one of the guys that shot 48% from three at Summer League. I don't think he is that level of a shooter, but that's really good to see. It's super encouraging. And then, you know, from a highlight standpoint, he obviously had a couple incredible dunks where you go, wow, like this guy has a full package and a full build where you go, this is a really fun thing to build around. And for a pretty young Bulls team that moved on from a few players that maybe were interesting trades, like I think Anfernee Simons not coming back for the Bulls, and watching him sign for a discount for a contender now is maybe a little bit painful for that fan base. But you go, well, we have Caleb Wilson, you have Matas Buzelis, and you have Josh Giddey. You know, you have all these like young, talented players that can play fun basketball. So I'm pretty excited about them. Grizzlies wise with Boozer, he might be a little bit harder to gauge for me at this standpoint because he's so physical and he's so strong. I think he's got a really full package of talent, but he kind of needs those actual NBA games where he's going against an 8-year vet, a 10-year vet, a man's body, and where he can't get away with just being the most physical player on the court. So I'm not saying you should cast doubt on Boozer, but I'm saying I think his style of game right now probably needs to be shown on that NBA court first to see exactly what we're going to get.
17: Yeah, but two exciting players, again, like you said, for those two theme bases to build around. The number five pick, Keaton Wongler with the LA Clippers. He was one who admitted that the first game was a little bit of an eye-opener, the speed of the game and the physicality. Again, not playing with, he'll be playing next to Darius Garland there in the backcourt. That's a huge difference in terms of what he's experiencing right now. But he was one that really came through from what some felt was a subpar first game and really had a couple of pretty nice games after that. And really showed, I think, why the Clippers were so high on him and why teams were trying to trade up to get him right up until his name was announced on draft night.
18: His frame is super enticing for all NBA teams. A 6'6 point guard that is shifty and clever with the ball is really interesting. I don't have high expectations for him immediately out of the gate for the Clippers, although they'll probably be in a little bit more of a transitional year where you're going to want to showcase some younger talent, use a little bit more development. You watch like a tall point guard like LaMelo Ball now join a contender and you go like, this is what teams are trading for to make pushes for the NBA finals. And I'm not saying Wagler's at that level yet, but I mean, within 2-3 years, he could be.
17: Is there a player that really in the first week of play that stood out to you as somebody that surprised or maybe has made a name for themselves in terms of coaches and scouts and GMs saying, wait a minute, we may have something here?
18: I've read a little bit of some Detroit Pistons coverage in the last couple of days, and their beat writers are pretty high on Chaz Lanier. He looks like he could be a really good rotation player for them, and that's something that they desperately need. They didn't have a ton of depth in the playoffs, and they kind of ran out of steam. So if he can factor in at all, that's a huge win for them.
17: Yeah, I just think he, seeing him at Tennessee, I was a big fan of his game. NBA body, nice range, but again, that doesn't always translate. But I'm with you. If he could, that's a nice piece they could add at, to the rotation at not a lot of money, would be great to see that. Hey, Eric, always good to talk to you, man. Appreciate you. Enjoy your summer. We'll catch up with you soon.
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20: 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Until today in the second round at Royal Birkdale, Lucas Herbert and Sam Burns joined them. Herbert finished off his 8-under round 22 minutes before Burns did.
21: That's a really cool list to be a part of. Even that whole back nine today, it was not lost on me. 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
20: Now, Herbert would have had a 61 if not for a pulled 5-footer for par at the last. Herbert's on top at 8-under for the week, 2 shots clear of Cameron Young and Jackson Suber. Burns 5-under, 3 back. I'm Ted Emrick, Westwood One Sports.
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23: Now back with Larry Smith, Mike Cagley, and Brad Sturdy.
9: All right. Well, the All-Star game is behind us. Let's now look ahead to the final, already 2.5 months of the season. Joining us once again on the show, TJ French. He's a baseball writer for Heavy.com. TJ, good to see you. Welcome back. Happy mid-July. Let's start about this. Let's start first off with off the field. And in terms of where we are right now with the labor talks, I mean, have we had any substantial movements in the way you look at it?
24: So I really don't think there's been that many substantial movements. Honestly, it feels like the sides are probably even further apart than they were, when I last spoke with you guys on here. And the biggest developments that have been coming out, it seems like, have been on the players' side of things. A lot of player reps are coming out and just, you know, saying they're just super against the cap and all these different aspects that the owners are trying to push on them. And I think you can just kind of sense that it's just really going to be an ugly kind of discussion, labor negotiations. Once, I think it's December 1st is when the new league year starts. Obviously, a lot of people are expecting a lockout. Again, I think I remember telling you kind of deadline spur action in these scenarios. So it's one of those things where once those deadlines come, then maybe you see either side start to budge. But of course, like, just the nature of it is the players, you know, obviously being that it's July, they don't want to think about, you know, a cap right now. And then the owners, of course, want to think about how are we going to push this cap on these guys. So it's really just a situation where both sides are just truly polar opposites of one another at this moment. I think you can probably see some sort of getting closer to meeting in the middle on some of the other issues, like MLB's qualifying offer, league minimum salary, things like that. I think the, you know, players can maybe start to budge on, but as of right now, you know, I credit all the MLB reporters for kind of, you know, getting everything out to the public and stuff and what's going on. But just in terms of like, is it getting any closer to finding a resolution? The answer is probably, unfortunately, no.
9: Yeah, I was afraid that was your answer. I just was hoping that there's something there that I had missed or I misinterpreted, but looks like, yeah, we're right there. Well, on the field, it's an exciting time. It's sizing up to be a great year. As we get into the back half of the 2026 season, obviously the trade deadline is coming up. Is there a team or two you think maybe a little more active than others here as we get closer to the end of the month?
24: Yeah, the trade deadline, it's definitely going to be at the forefront of most baseball players or most baseball fans' minds, I should say, especially once the All-Star game breaks or All-Star break breaks up and the games start being resumed again, I believe, this Friday. There are a lot of teams that are super, super interesting. to me, I'll just list out a couple. I think the Phillies are going to be aggressive. They need an outfield bat. They need another like back end starter. So I think the Phillies will be very aggressive. Their GM is super willing to like part ways with some of their top prospects. Mm-hmm. And we saw last year, they made a couple of big splashes. And I think this year, just given their resurgence in the NL East, like they've come all the way back and are just two games back now. So they have this new, I don't want to say breath of life, but they are really feeling confident about this team. They obviously had playoff and World Series aspirations coming into this season. Like, why not just go for it? And the other team I'll mention is the Boston Red Sox. They came into the All-Star break surging, 9 straight wins. I mean, everyone, every analyst, reporter, news writer was dead set on the Red Sox being sellers, and all their top players like Wilson Contreras, Sonny Gray, or even Aroldis Chapman were just all over rumors and speculations. Well, now I feel like their deadline plans are totally going to shift, and they're going to be shopping for an infield bat that is a right-handed hitter who can kind of extend that lineup a little bit, give it a little bit more balance. And then, of course, they need another starter as well. I mean, every team needs starters. Every team needs pitching help. But the Red Sox, I think, are kind of one of the big teams to watch out for because, again, their GM, Craig Breslow, he got a lot of flack for how he constructed this roster. And now here they are at the All-Star break. They're one game under 500. They're just a half game out of a playoff spot. So now the deadline plans start to change. And then I guess last point I'll bring up about the trade deadline is just the American League as a whole. It's going to be an interesting, really interesting market because so many teams believe they have a chance. Even with Tarek Skubal and the Detroit Tigers, they've had an awful season to this point, but they've got Skubal back. They're, I think, 3 games out of a wild card spot. Why would you not, you know, kind of believe that you have a chance to make the playoffs with your best pitcher? And obviously, they're also a team that had a lot of playoff aspirations coming into the season. They had a busy offseason. And then it just the whole dynamic in the AL is kind of interesting to follow because some of the top trade candidates are out there in the AL. I know the Twin starter Joe Ryan also has been subject of trade rumors for it seems like years now. Well, the Twins are in position of one of the AL wildcard spots, so then it kind of brings up the question, well, should they trade him? Should they not? Do they really believe they can make the playoffs? You know, so it's just going to make, you know, for a really interesting day. I've seen a lot of people saying that it might be kind of a lackluster trade deadline, like not too many of the huge stars are going to be on the move. And Tarek Skubal, obviously being the biggest one, he may stay put. There are speculative reports that he wants to stay in Detroit for the rest of the season. Again, don't really know the basis of that. And plus, it's kind of a situation where, well, what he wants is different from what the Tigers front office wants. So they may still feel like they can maximize his trade value right now. Instead of keeping him through the season just to not make the playoffs, and then he's a free agent and he ends up leaving via free agency.
17: Yeah, it's but to your point, it's interesting. You look at the American League, it's so wide open that this is going to be a really fun August. You think about it, really only kind of the Royals and Angels kind of out of it, but the other teams, like you said, are right there within striking distance of a playoff berth.
24: Mm-hmm, absolutely. And the AL is really has really been puzzling this year because no team has really been able to separate themselves as kind of a top dog, a true World Series contender. I think the two top teams are the Yankees, obviously, and the Rays, who are both in the AL East. But, you know, the Rays are one of those teams that are kind of always in the mix, but you can never really trust them in the playoffs for various reasons. And then the Yankees, they have a whole bunch of issues right now. Of course, they're having a great year, but obviously, in Yankee land, things need to be perfect, and they're not right now without Aaron Judge. They're swinging and missing a ton. Their bullpen's a bit shaky. I guess I didn't mention them as a trade deadline team to watch, but they are certainly going to be aggressive and active, as you know they always are every year. They're going to be buyers every year because of those World Series aspirations, you know, every season.
17: Yeah. Talking here with TJ French of Heavy.com, shifting now to the National League. You know, we've talked before about the Brewers and their great pitching. Can they be that team to step up and take on the Dodgers? I mean, they're the, you look through all of Major League Baseball, and there are only two teams playing 600 ball right now. That's the Dodgers, two-time defending champs, and the Milwaukee Brewers.
24: You know, it's really tough to say. And it's something that I think all baseball fans, like, they want the Brewers to be that team, right? They're such a great story, never won a World Series, but and the playoffs come around and it's just a different ball game. And, you know, it sounds cliche, but I would just point to last year, and the Brewers are having such a good year around this time. I think they had won 14 games in a row. They had MLB's best record by far. You know, home field advantage in the playoffs, and then the Dodgers came in and swept them in the NLCS in, you know, kind of unentertaining fashion. So I think their pitching's a lot better this year with Mizorowski and Kyle Harrison and some of their young homegrown guys. But it's just like when you look at that lineup, it's who's going to come up with the big swing. You know, like the Dodgers have so many players like Otani and Freeman and Betts, Kyle Tucker now, like guys that have been there, are known for the moment, whereas the Brewers, they're always going to be a great regular season team. And again, I think it's a situation where once the playoffs come around, because the Brewers will almost guaranteed be in, I think fans will really start to buy into their story and really start to root for them as that, not underdog, but just, you know, that smaller market team to try and top teams like the Dodgers and the Phillies. And obviously the Mets aren't there this year, but, you know, those bigger market teams.
17: Yeah, no question. I think with the Brewers too, like you said, with Mizorowski, he is must see TV, and we're all hoping he can stay healthy. I look forward to seeing him in the playoffs, and can they ride him in that hot arm deep into October? That'd be fun to see. What's one team in the National League you're looking to that maybe we're not talking a lot about right now, but is a team that could be positioned to make a run in October?
24: Yeah, I would definitely say the Cubs. I really like the Cubs. They're another team, you know, obviously you can't mention every team when talking about the trade deadline, but the Cubs are a team where if they make a decent splash for a pitcher, I really like their lineup. I really like their, you know, PCA's had a great year. They have amazing complementary pieces around PCA. They're out, like, they don't really have many holes in their lineup. And then again, the pitching staff is one thing, but the Cubs they're in good position now. I think it'd be great for baseball if the Cubs did go on a run, you know, maybe like they face the Brewers and, you know, the first round. And I think that those type of series are really good for baseball. As far as like the NL West, it's really just the Dodgers. And then the NL East is a kind of a fight between the Phillies and the Braves. And I would say I'm pretty low on the Braves right now. They really struggled going into the All-Star break. They're the team I really cover the closest. So I kind of, you know them pretty well. And if they don't make a big addition at the trade deadline, they could be in real trouble just because all these other teams have much better, durable, consistent quality starting pitching. So that's why I say the Cubs, because if they can get on that level of, you know, the Dodgers and the Phillies and even the Brewers with their starters, they have the potential to make a deep run because they have the stars and they have the players that can hit homers in the big moments. Their infield has been pretty solid this year. I mean, I think their last place hitter is Dansby Swanson, and he has like close to 20 homers. So, you know, just those little things kind of play a big factor. And certainly the NL Central, I don't think it's completely over. I expect it to be a tight race going down through August and September. And then, you know, in October, anything can happen.
17: Yeah, no question. Kind of was last year where we saw where the Brewers and Cubs were battling down the stretch there. Are the Marlins for real? We know the Phillies have come on strong here since the big change early in the season. Of course, you mentioned the Braves. Can the Marlins hang in there and make a run?
24: The Marlins are a very interesting team. I'm glad you brought them up. They're also another team that I keep a pretty close eye on. Just kind of following the NL East very closely. They had an outstanding month of June, which I'm sure that's why you brought it up. It was their best month in franchise history. And it was just kind of a complete 180 between them and the Braves. Like, the Braves were atrocious in June. Here come the Marlins. They were, I think, 20-8 or something crazy. I like their pitching. I like their starting pitching. Making the playoffs is going to be tough because the NL is so deep. But to your point, they're only 3 games out of the NL East right now as well. So they're, I think, 6 or 7 games above 500. They have Sandy Alcantara, Yuri Perez, and Max Meyer. Those are their top 3 starters. And then you're starting to see some of their bats. I think Otto Lopez, Kyle Stowers, forgetting one of them. But they have a very strong lineup, and they're just a pesky team. You know, just a team that I don't want to say lacks star power, but they don't have a guy like Ohtani or Kyle Schwarber or Bryce Harper, one of those pillars on offense. But they have a great manager. I know that because he's a ex-Dodger clubhouse guy. So they have a great manager. They have great starters. And, you know, it will be very interesting down the stretch of August and September to see if they can keep the, you know, hot streak going and really solidify themselves as a potential contender.
17: Yeah. You know, this is why I really hate what's going on in the boardrooms and in the conference rooms in Major League Baseball, because to me, this is where you've built the sport up right now to where the leagues, to where you want them to be, where you have the majority of teams still have a shot right now at the playoffs coming, you know, going into August. Great momentum. And so, unfortunately, I shudder. I fear that we're going to lose some of that here and whatever's ahead in the labor front. So, but you know what? It's out of our hands. All we can do is talk about it. TJ, no, always right. Good to talk to you, man. Appreciate your time. Have a great week, and we'll catch up with you soon.
24: Yeah, thank you. You guys have a good one, and anytime.
17: All right, man. Appreciate you. TJ Friends, once again, he's a baseball writer for Heavy.com, giving us his thoughts as we get ready for the second half of Major League Baseball season as the All-Star break winds to a close.
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17: Welcome back here to the show. Larry, Mike, and Brad. Let's talk about Vegas Summer League wrapping up here this weekend. Guys, without some of the marquee Illini names, Keaton Wagler, Will Riley, Kasper Siakoutonis, the draft pick
9: lottery pick this year, two first round draft picks last year. The team's shutting them down early. And these are guys that, look, you don't want to risk injury. They got a chance to get a feel for what this level's about. And we'll see them in October in training camp.
3: Yeah. And you saw them all grow as players, even just in the summer from game to game. You know what I mean? I think that's huge. I think that's what you want out of these top draft picks, is to see them kind of grow and understand the NBA, because it's different, you know?
9: Yeah.
3: You're playing against guys that are playing against guys that are grown men, you know, 30 years old and they're strong and they're physically tough. Well, I got to say, Will Riley looks fantastic, but he finished the year looking fantastic. But I think Keaton Wagler showed me a ton. And if you are a basketball aficionado and you're a guy who loves basketball, loves the ins and outs, the X's and O's, you love what Keaton Wagler did, because that he's going to get stronger. He's going to get better, but his ability to make the right play and the right read, we get, like somebody said, oh, he got locked up. No, he hit the right guy. And now on the short rolls and things like this, sometimes that other guy didn't make the right play afterwards.
9: Right.
3: But in the NBA, when they get to the real time, they will, and they'll make that right read and they'll make that right play. And sometimes that other guy didn't make the right play afterwards.
9: Right.
3: But in the NBA, when they get to the real time, they will, and they'll make that right read and they'll make that right play. And it'll look like he'll get hockey assists and things like that,

0: weight and strength because he's 19. And so I'm a little shocked that people are discovering that for the first moment. And a lot of times, you know, you look at guys and some guys will develop quicker. Some guys will develop slower. I look at Keaton as a guy who might not be, you know, there's a reason why those four guys were at the top and they'd kind of separated themselves. So I look at Wagler as a guy who's going to put it together. He had some tough moments earlier in the season before he put together a bunch of, you know, put together an All-American season. So I think developmentally he's on pace. And I don't know, it seems like the Michael Jordan of year four and five was better than the Michael Jordan of year one. Maybe I'm wrong on that.
1: Yeah, yeah. You know, one thing that really impressed me the other night in the game he played, I guess it was his third game, Tuesday night, he showed me something I didn't see much of him at Illinois. At Illinois, he was either, he's going to drive, score, you know, put it up or kick it out, or he's going to hit a three. He had a lot of starting to drive, little slight push off for separation and stopping for the 16-footer. And was draining him. And I'm like, okay, he's picked that up here since he's been working with this team, and he'll work on that. If he can do that, you mitigate some of the physical stuff. And that's where I'm most excited. Rickhouse has had a fantastic summer. Can't wait to see what happens with him. 6'9", listed, I think, in the NBA at 6'7", but he's a guy that we know can play some great defense. Learn this about NBA guys. If you're a fringe player, if you can just do one thing well, you can have a long career. Benham Rickhouse could be that guy who hits threes and just plays some defense. Could be outstanding.
2: Yeah, 3 and D. I mean, they love that. There's a reason it's called 3 and D. You can shoot the three and you can guard. They'll find a spot for you.
1: Yep.
0: Yeah, and he's earning it, which is awesome to see. So it's going to be funny to see some of the Illini fans who got frustrated with him if he actually has a 5, 10, 15-year career in the NBA.
1: And that'd be something. Yeah. People who wanted him off the team.
0: Yep.
1: And here he is. Yeah. Yeah. An NBA guy. Guys, World Cup, it's this weekend. Sunday, it's for all the marbles. Defending champion Argentina trying to become the first repeat champion since Brazil back in 1958, 1962. Taking on Spain. They're in New Jersey. What do you like about this one?
2: Well, not being in New Jersey is, I'm glad I'm not. But no, no, sorry. No, I think I think Spain is the best team. They've played the best. I think that they're the team to beat. But Argentina has found miracles somehow, and they got the miracle of Messi. I the only thing that scares me is that there's some, they want Argentina to win, Messi to get this win, right? And they call some phantom penalty in the box. He gets the kick and they win. And I don't know. That's the only thing. But I think Spain is the going to win this.
0: Messi is setting up for a moment that would literally make him even more immortal than he is now. If he can pull off a victory at his age and get that back-to-back World Cup, I mean, it, like I said, put him into to cement the GOAT position.
1: Yeah, his legacy is right there. But, yeah, it could be even more so. I was at work on Wednesday, was busy, looked at my computer, saw it was 1-0 England, 84th minute. I literally walked away, talked to my boss, came back. They had scored twice. I mean, it was in 6 minutes. It was that fast.
2: What happened? Yeah.
1: Wait, what? Yeah. So, anyway, World Cup, third place match is in Miami, and the championship match, that's on Saturday, championship again on Sunday, New Jersey. And once again, it is Argentina versus Spain. Hey, we're going to be watching that, watching all the games, as we always do. We'll be watching, and we can't wait to talk to you again here next week. For Mike and Brad, I'm Larry. This is the Illini Guys. 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Follow us as well on our YouTube page on Illini Guys, a great podcast throughout the week as we count down to football. We'll talk more about Brett Bielema's team next week here on the show. All right. Make it a great weekend. We'll see you next time. ILL.
2: ILL.
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4: 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Royal Birkdale was the home of the first round of 62 in men's major history. Brandon Gray signed for that in the third round in 2017. Well, today at Birkdale, two more to match that number from Lucas Herbert and

0: Pat Toon, Decatur.
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1: Put it together.
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7: 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Clean. Shine. Protect. Bryson DeChambeau wants to serve some crow to Nick Faldo, who said this week DeChambeau has zero clue about strategy on links courses. DeChambeau is 5 under. He has played 12 holes today. He's now 3 off the lead. Lucas Herbert in front at 8 under after an 8 under 62 that equaled the best round in men's major history. Sam Burns also posted 62 to move to 5 under. This is very much like the first round of the U.S. Open at Los Angeles Country Club 3 years ago, when Ricky Fowler and Xander Schauffele both shot 62. Scottie Scheffler is trundling along at 3 under. He's 5 back, 5 holes to play. Projected cut plus one on the outside, the last two major winners, Aaron Rye and Wyndham Clark. Rye at plus two, Clark at plus three. I'm Ted Emmerich, Westwood One Sports.
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4: This good afternoon. I'm Jeff Daly on the Cromwell Ag Radio Network. It's a higher close in Chicago today for corn, for wheat, and for soybeans. We were stronger on Wednesday. We had some correction yesterday, and then we're back with some strength today. All three commodities seeing strength across the board. Corn futures from 2.5 to 3.5 cents a bushel higher. Soybeans pricing from 4.5 to 9.5 cents a bushel up, and the wheat market pricing between 7 and 9.5 cents a bushel higher. The product trade had soybean oil futures $1.46 to $2.38 higher today. Soybean meal a mark of $2.70 to $3.90 lower. The rice market today traded down, and the cotton market was also lower. October live cattle futures, $2.57 down at $2.2070. Feeder cattle, October, $1.62 lower at $3.3282. Lean hogs, October, $1.02 higher, $87.9500. Corn, September contracts at the board, 3.25 higher, 4.44 3/4. December gain, 3.5, 4.67 1/2. Soybeans, August, 9.5 higher at 12.04 1/2. November up 8 at 12.03 a bushel. And September wheat gained 8 cents at 6.82 3/4. I'm Jeff Nally.
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6: Illinois Radio Network Sports, I'm Matt McCoy. The Cardinals resume their season tonight. They're back from the All-Star break, opening a 3-game series in Arizona. The Cardinals begin the second half, just a game behind the Marlins in the race for the final wild card spot. Meanwhile, while this season is resuming, the schedule for next season was released. Opening day in the majors will be March 24th, the earliest domestic opening ever. The Cardinals open in Cincinnati on the 25th. They'll play the first 6 on the road, the Cardinals' home opener, April 1st against the Royals. The Blues schedule was also released. 84 games this year as the NHL increases from 82. The Blues open with a 3-game road trip and play 6 of the first 8 away from home. The home opener is October 8th against San Jose. Meanwhile, the big news yesterday, the Blues signed free agent Connor McMichael to a 6-year deal worth nearly $7 million per season. McMichael, 25 years old, scored 14 goals with the Capitals last season. I'm Matt McCoy, Illinois Radio Network Sports.
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8: I'm Ed Benkin. We start with golf and round 2 finishing up in England of the 154th Open. Lucas Herbert is atop the leaderboard. He went 8 under round 2 and is now 8 under for the tournament. He has a 1-stroke lead for Bryson DeChambeau. Meanwhile, baseball is underway again, and the Red Sox get 10 in their quest for 10. They shut out the Rays 10-0 today at Fenway. Boston gets its 10th straight victory. One of the matchups later this evening, the Yankees and Dodgers in New York. Last night, the Mets beat the Phillies, the only game on the schedule, and despite the win, it was a disappointing year for the Mets, and ESPN's Doug Glanville says players simply aren't playing up to their potential.
9: The Mets have a lot of talent in the room. They've just underperformed, and sometimes you just look at the room. You just say, okay, you got to get you guys up to the level. They have Juan Soto, who's really, you know, lived up to billing.

0: The inaugural Queens Classic held at Citi Field. The event was the first National Women's Soccer League match held in New York City, and over 42,000 fans were on hand. The sellout crowd set a new NYC record for attendance at a women's sporting event. The lone goal of the match was scored by Gotham's superstar midfielder, Rose Lavelle.
1: We feed off the fans' energy, so I think knowing that this was going to be a really exciting home game, but also a big moment in history for this club and for this city, I think added like just another special element going out there. I think we feel so much pride getting to represent this club, and I think for this for us to be able to have this moment was really huge.
0: With Today in Women's Sports, I'm Erica Herskowitz on Westwood One.
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7: I'm Ed Benkin. Baseball is back underway with a busy schedule 3 days after the All-Star break. However, there is no baseball in Cleveland tonight. The poor air conditions have forced the postponement of tonight's game between the Pirates and the Guardians. They'll play a day-night doubleheader tomorrow. The Red Sox and Rays are playing the second game of day-night doubleheader. Boston leads 3-2 in the second. The Red Sox went for a sweep after rolling in game one 10-0.
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9: Fell one, swinging a high fly ball towards the monster. It's up, it's deep. Narvaez backflips, it's gone. And on the Lansdowne. Perfect day, just somehow got more perfect. Solo shot, Narvaez. 10-0 Red Sox.
7: I call on WEEI 93.7 FM in Boston. That was the 10th win in a row for the Red Sox. Meanwhile, the Yankees and Dodgers scoreless to third. White Sox, an early 5-0 lead over the Blue Jays. That in the third and the second inning, the Braves are on top of the Rangers by a count of 2-0. Football news, the NFL suspended Cardinals executive Ryan Gold indefinitely for violating the league's gambling policy. He was serving as the team's director of college scouting. At the Open in golf, Lucas Herbert has the lead after two rounds. He is at 8-under for the tournament, 2 strokes ahead of 3 other golfers. When the round ended, it appeared Bryson DeChambeau was 1 stroke back, but he was penalized 2 strokes for an infraction on the 5th hole. WNBA tonight, the Fever taking on the Storm. And right now, the Fever lead 44-32. Kelsey Mitchell, 17 points of the game.
10: 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Coming up on Monday, a new World Cup champ has been crowned. Taylor Twellman joins us to talk about it. We'll throw the Cleveland Browns in our 4 Down spotlight. And actor Jake Johnson joins us in studio. That's Monday's Rich Eisen Show on Disney Plus, the ESPN app, and ESPN Radio.
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